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1: Nashville, Nashville, Tennessee. How are you tonight? Very good. Do we have any ladies in the audience? Okay, gentlemen, on the count of three, give me big William Wallace Braveheart. Huh. 1, 2, 3. I like it. Okay, ladies, my little brother Luke here has a particularly high voice, so I need you to sing these words with him. It's a fine, fine life. Let me hear you, ladies. Here we go.

higher power. That's the 12th step of their program. And so they believe in a higher power, but they basically believe that once an alcoholic, you're always an alcoholic. They will say things like when they stand up, and I've been to alcoholic meetings with people that I was ministering to see how they are going. And they will stand up and say, "Hello, my name is so-and-so. I've been an alcoholic for 30 years. I've been sober for 2 years." But they confess that that is their nature. That's who they are. Their circumstances, their environment has made them this. And they might be able to modify their behavior. They may be able to get off of alcohol and they may be sober, but their heart is still an alcoholic. They still have an alcoholic mentality. They still see themselves as just one drink away from being right back off the wagon and back into this. Now see, this is completely contrary to true Christianity, where 2 Corinthians 5:17 says, "If any man be in Christ, he is a new creature. Old things are passed away. Behold, all things are become new." Christianity doesn't teach that once an alcoholic, always an alcoholic, that you can be born again and you can be so delivered and so set free that it's hard for you or anybody else to even believe that you ever had that problem. I've literally known people, I've had people that worked for me, people that were good friends, that when they got to telling me their history and where they came from, it is so hard to believe because they aren't that way anymore. It's not like they've just improved a little bit and learned how to manage it. They are a totally brand new person. And again, that's what the scripture says. If any man's in Christ, he is a new creature. But see, psychology doesn't acknowledge being born again. It doesn't acknowledge God. It doesn't acknowledge that there's a part of us beyond just our physical and mental, emotional part. And so because of it, once you have been raised in a certain environment, once you've been influenced by that, once you have made wrong decisions and a problem has come, you might be able to limp through life the rest of your life and manage and cope, but you'll always be a victim. You can never be a victor. Christianity treats you totally different. Man, it is wrong for an alcoholic to stand up and say, "I am an alcoholic. I've been an alcoholic for 20 years. I've been sober for 2 years." That's wrong. You were that. Now see, Christianity, again, hasn't totally embraced what the Word teaches, because you will hear Christians often come up with things like, you know, "I'm an old sinner saved by grace." That's basically that same attitude that, no, by my nature, I'm a sinner, and now I'm forgiven, and when I die, I'll go to heaven, and then in heaven, it's going to be awesome. But right now, I am an absolute mess, and I'm just one step away from... And they just have this defeated attitude. Again, that is not the biblical thing. I was an old sinner, but I got saved by grace, and I'm now a brand new person in Christ, and the victory in the Christian life is learning how to walk in who you are in Christ and not be limited, not limit yourself or limit God by looking at your mistakes and the problems that you've made and just being dominated and controlled by that and limp through life. Again, I got this one guy that, let me just use this example. I was on TBN last night. I was being interviewed by Matt and Lori Crouch, and there was Lee Strobel on there. And I've met Lee Strobel before. I've heard him minister, but this was the first time I really began to hear part of his testimony. And Matt Crouch just came out and he says, "Lee, you were a total jerk before you got saved." And he said it two or three times. And then at the end of the program, after Lee had talked about how he got born again, he says, "You are one of the nicest guys." And he was just making the point that if he didn't trust that Lee was telling him the truth, he wouldn't have believed that those things he was saying, how he was so anti-God and he was atheistic and all of these things, he wouldn't have believed that that was that same man. That man is not like that anymore, and just made some adjustments and improved a little bit and learned how to manage his pain and his hurt. He's totally delivered. I have friends that, I mean, used to be violent, terrible people. I know people that have killed other people, and I mean have done terrible things, and now they are just completely transformed. It's not like they just modified their behavior a little bit. They are transformed people. But again, see, psychology teaches that your environment, your circumstances dictate how you are going to be.
and that leads to a

lot of wrong conclusions. I'm going to go into this in more detail later in the week. But the second problem, or the second difference that I differ with psychology, is that if your environment is the controlling, dictating thing, and you're just like an animal and you can't choose and become better instead of bitter, well, then that leads to placing the blame for your actions and for your problems on everybody else. And psychology is a master at doing this. And again, this goes completely contrary to the Word of God, because one of the principles in the Word of God is you have to humble yourself under the mighty hand of God. God resists the proud, but He gives grace unto the humble. Psychology, basically, you don't humble yourself, you exalt yourself. It's all about self-esteem. I'm going to talk about that more. But see, these are things that begin to go completely contrary to the Word of God. And I believe it starts by saying that your environment, your circumstances control how you think. That is not right. The Scripture commands you to keep your mind stayed on the Lord. It commands you to do certain things, and it doesn't take into account. You know, like, let me just use this verse out of Philippians chapter 4, verse 4, where Paul said, "Rejoice in the Lord always." And again, I say rejoice. If you were to take that stance and just say that you were supposed to always rejoice, psychology would immediately push back and fight against you over that and say, "Now that's unreasonable. You aren't taking into account. What about people that have lost a loved one? What about people that are going through a divorce? What about people that are facing death? The doctor told them they're going to die. You're unreasonable. You're condemning this person. You're making them feel guilty." And they would immediately push back and begin to say that you can't rejoice in the Lord always. You have to respond. If you have something bad happen to you, then you have no choice. And again, it's because they don't acknowledge that you can be born again and that you have the supernatural life of God living on the inside of you. And so you're nothing but just an evolved animal. They're looking at it from a humanistic standpoint, and you do not have the ability to respond beyond the stimuli that's given to you. But if you understand what the Word of God says, you became a new person in Christ Jesus, and you can choose how you want to live. Deuteronomy chapter 30, verse 19, the Lord said through Moses, He says, "Behold, I call heaven and earth to record against you." That means this works all throughout the entire universe. He says, "I call heaven and earth to record against you this day that I have set before you life and death, blessing and cursing. Therefore, choose life that you and your seed may live." God says, you choose. It's your choice. You are not forced into being a certain type of person. And boy, this is one of the things that really grates on me. And this is one of the reasons I've got to come out and challenge this, because the psychological point of view that has permeated our society, even Christian culture, says you can't help it. You aren't responsible. You were made to be this way. Nobody made you anything. You have a choice. That's what the Bible teaches. And some people say, "But that condemns me. You're saying it's my fault." Yeah, that's what I'm saying. I'm saying that you may have had influences. You may have been raised in a home that didn't teach you godly principles. You might have been sexually abused, verbally abused. You may have had bad things happen that are all temptations and pressures that come against you, but they don't dictate, they don't demand that you have to have a negative response. Because the Lord says you can choose. And again, you can see this everywhere if we just open up our eyes. If you just take the mantra of psychology that you are a product of your environment, you can't help it. You're in denial if you don't let all of these pressures get to you and if you try and overcome them and stuff. If you took that mindset, then that means that people that have the same gene pool, like for instance, identical twins, the same environment, the same genetics and all of these kind of things, well, then they ought to be identical in their responses to everything because their environment, their genes, everything was the same. And we can't, you know, receive from God. There is no spiritual realm. It's just a matter of mental processes, and that affects our behavior. If that was true, then they would all have to be the same. And yet you can find thousands of examples of people that are in the

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1: Bedankt voor het luisteren naar deze Corrie ten Boom podcast. 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
4: Today I'm continuing to teach on how to harness your emotions. This is my second week of teaching, and during this second week I've been trying to contrast true biblical Christianity with psychology. And I made a major point on Monday that I'm not against psychologists, I'm not against any group of people or individuals. I'm aware that there are Christian psychiatrists. Some of them are my friends. I've got employees like that, and I'm not against anybody. And many of them are just using this as an opportunity, you know, to get out there and minister and see people's life change. There's people that will go to a psychiatrist that will never come to a church and stuff like that. And so I'm not against any of those things. But at the same time, I need to point out the differences, sometimes subtle differences, between true Christianity and psychology, because if you don't, it'll make the Word of God of none effect. That's what the Lord said in Mark 7:13, that the traditions and doctrines of men make the Word of none effect. So on our program yesterday, I began to start pointing out four major differences between true Christianity and psychology. And so, again, these are just my way of trying to express this. There might be a better way of doing it. This is by no means exhaustive, but these are just four things I wanted to point out. Yesterday, I started showing that psychology basically believes that your actions are a result of mental processes, and I agree 100% with that. But they say that your mental processes are dictated and controlled by your environment. I might even add to that that modern psychology is getting to where it's not just your outside environment, but they're saying genetics is a lot of it, that there are people predisposed to this. I've even heard some things come up to where they're saying that now your addiction to alcohol or drugs or stuff like this, that you were genetically made to be that way. It's a genetic default. And so all of this, what it's doing, it's taking away responsibility from the individual to control themselves. You are just a product of your environment. You can't help it. And I disagree with that 100,000%. That is not what the Word of God teaches. And I've already been talking about much of this on the program yesterday. So let me just say that here's, and this is again my distilling of things. You know, when you study these things, I've gone to the internet, I've read a lot about some of these things that I'm talking about, and they go into such detail in all of this stuff that the average person, it just goes over their head. So here is my layman's interpretation of some of these things. Basically, what I've read, the psychology believes that your environment, circumstances, you could even say genes, dictate your thoughts, which dictate your actions, which produces experience. And then, as a result of those experiences, that controls your emotions. And then it's kind of like a cycle. Your emotions then produce all of this new environment, and it just goes in this cycle, and it can be a downward spiral. I really believe, and I taught this on our program last week, from James chapter 1, verses 14 and 15, it says there that sin is conceived in your lust. And I used other translations and going into the Greek to show you that lust there is just talking about your desires, your emotions. Your emotions aren't the caboose that just follows whatever happens and your experiences. And therefore, if you have something bad happen to you, there's no choice. You've just got to respond. I mean, it's a chemical, natural reaction. And if you don't respond the way that psychology believes that you have to, then they come out with you're in denial. You're suppressing this. You're going to explode down the line and stuff like this. And I believe that that is absolutely wrong. You can be changed. You can be delivered Much of our mental, emotional process is demonic, and you can be delivered and set free. And you do not have to be just a product of your environment. You can change your environment. You can choose how you want to be. Well, I think that is huge. Christianity teaches that your thoughts control emotions. Proverbs 23:7, Hebrews 11:15. Man, I hadn't got time to teach on that, but over there it says that they could not be tempted with something that they didn't think. It says if they had been mindful of the country that they came out of, they would have been tempted to return. So, since they weren't mindful of the country, they weren't even tempted. Your temptation is linked to what you think. Romans 4:19-22 talks about how that Abraham, against hope, believed in hope. He was in a hopeless situation. He was 99 years old. His wife was 91 years old, and yet God said, you're going to have a child. She had been totally barren and childless. In the natural, all of the circumstances, everything was against it, but against all logic, against all hope, he believed in hope, and he considered not his own body, and because of it, Abraham was able to conceive. He was able to believe and go against just physical, natural circumstances and the way it's done with everybody else. Through faith, anybody can do that. I don't care if you're in a situation that is just oppressive, and I mean it's demonic, it's bad, you can choose to rejoice. I've actually known people that were prisoners of war and were in terrible situation in captivity for years, and yet they chose to believe on God. They chose to rejoice. They believed God, and they rejoiced, and they went contrary to what was normal and natural. Psychology would say that you're in denial. You can't do that. That's detrimental. You need to vent. You need to let it all out. I'm telling you, there's a lot of stuff you don't need to vent. You need to get delivered. You need to get set free. You need to let God come in and change your life. Amen. And so, basically, here's a way of saying it, that psychology says your emotions are just like the caboose on a train. It doesn't have any power to drive, to control anything. It is just a byproduct, a response to all of these other processes. The Scripture teaches that your emotions are more like the engine. In your lust is where you conceive sin. A person will not go in a direction that they haven't already in their mind and in their emotions embraced it. You might do it momentarily. You might make a mistake or something, but your life will go in the direction of your dominant thought and the things that you are emotionally attached to. So that's a major difference. We're talking about Christianity and specifically emotions, and I'm just saying that emotions are a driving force, not the caboose. So Christianity says that your thoughts control your emotions. Then your emotions are where your actions are conceived. And then your actions produce an experience which affects your environment, and it becomes a cycle that environment can either be a positive or a negative influence. But again, environment is not the driving force. Thoughts aren't just a natural reaction to your environment. I believe that we have a tendency that way, but we can choose to be bitter or better. You are not doomed to problems just because of things. And again, when I'm talking about environment, modern psychology has also got now into your genes and things like being depressed, and things like that. There's people that are saying that those are things that are beyond your control. Psychology doesn't have a cure for like being manic depressive. They just give you dope that what it does, it numbs you. It keeps you from responding. It just puts you into this passive, vegetative state. Kind of, and to a degree, it may help compared to nothing. See, there's some people that are going to disagree with what I'm saying because they say, well, I know somebody that was helped, or I was helped by it. Helped compared to what? Well, compared to nothing. Well, then yes, psychology may be able to help you and bring you to a certain degree and give you dope and keep you doped up to where you no longer are extreme mood swings and stuff like this. But that same dope that mellows you out will also dull you towards God and keep you from ever getting delivered. It may be good compared to nothing, but compared to the help that God's Word gives, it's a Band-Aid on an amputated arm. It may help some, but it's not going to solve the situation. You know what I'd like to do is just take this new testimony that my television department produced about a woman named Nicole who was manic depressive, and she was a Christian. But she didn't understand these things, and she was dealing with it from just a psychological standpoint, just humanistic, trying to overcome on her own. And she got hold of the teaching of the Word of God, and she began to recognize that she could choose to be free. And instead of letting her circumstances and negative experiences, she had some very negative experiences, and she was just acting like a mere human being that had to respond because this happened. Instead, she began to learn the truth that she was a new creature and that she could choose. And she began to choose her emotions instead of letting her emotions direct and control her. And she was totally delivered of manic depressive, cutting, suicidal things. Watch this. I believe it'll illustrate what we're talking about.
5: Today, Chicago Charis Bible College graduate Nicole Marbach is touching broken and hurting people with the good news of God's love and grace. Her powerful ministry has arisen from her own tragic story. For years, she engaged in cutting herself because of the deep emotional scars still bound to her from a childhood full of abuse and trauma. Repeatedly confined to mental hospitals, suffering an incurable diagnosis of severe bipolar disorder with PTSD. This is her healing journey.
6: After we had our three children, I started having flashbacks of sexual abuse, having step-parents that I didn't feel really liked me as a kid was very difficult. I was just looking for attention. I was looking to feel loved, and I felt like I needed to punish myself, and that's why I started self-injuring. It was almost like harming myself was a release from that, and it was easier for me to feel the physical pain than the emotional pain I was feeling.
7: Coming from not really understanding what was going on, not really knowing what to do, trying to protect the best I could, her and the kids and myself.
6: My oldest daughter, when she was the age I was, being sexually abused, that just came back as flashbacks. And the only way to cope was to drink alcohol. And so I became so dependent on it that I started hiding it in the house and not letting my husband know. Even though I was a believer, going to church, going to Bible studies, doing all of this, I felt like there was no way out.
7: I think I was a bit like a robot, just going through the motion of the day, seeing what I could do for the kids, just going to work. For me personally, I mean, the pain was, you know, unbearable.
6: I was going through alcohol withdrawal and shaking. I had tremors. I relapsed after relapse after relapse after relapse on alcohol. And I felt so much shame and guilt of just being a mentally ill mother with addictions because I wanted my kids to have a better life than I had.
7: And I always wanted to try to find a way to fix it and try to solve the problems for her and try to mitigate things, and I could never do that.
6: Strongholds came in of, you know, there's something wrong with you. Nobody wants you. Nobody loves you. I took a butcher knife in the kitchen and just started cutting my legs and started cutting my body. And I ended up being admitted to the psych ward for the first time at that moment.
7: I thought maybe the combination of medication and outside support through Christian counseling would be what was needed. But after years of kind of trying this, it never really worked, at least not, you know, sustainably.
6: And I would even carry razor blades and pills in my purse just in case I wanted to commit suicide somewhere. I would drive to different restaurants far away so that I wouldn't run into anybody, and I would write goodbye letters.
7: And what would happen if? And I need to be a single parent. What kind of care would I need, and how would I raise them, and, you know, what, who is going to supplement what they need from a mom? I mean, this was in my mind at one point.
6: I was self-injuring my wrists, and I was watching the blood flow. I knew that I heard the voice of the Lord say to me, you don't have to do that anymore because my son shed his blood for you. And I just remember I started weeping. I thought I had to get all the sin out of my life before God would want relationship with me or that he would love me. And here he was pursuing me with his love. And he was trying to tell me, my son took the punishment for all sin. He took your punishment at the cross. You are loved, you are forgiven, you are righteous. But I just didn't know how to be well. I went to the psychiatrist and took all kinds of tests. And basically, they said that you are a classic bipolar case. Now, this is something that I had to live with for the rest of my life, I thought, because I was told it was incurable. And all they could do was manage it with medication.
7: Well, you have either high intensity of activity or hyperjoy or, you know, being super active in the house. So painting, repainting and changing furniture. And then you would have moments which were the opposite, in complete low of not really interested in anything, kind of closing back.
5: According to the World Health Organization, bipolar disorder has become the sixth leading cause of disability in the world. As many as 1 in 5 patients with this diagnosis commit suicide. Approximately 2 million cases of cutting behavior are reported each year in the U.S. Many more go unreported.
6: After years of torment and relapses and psych wards, I was invited to go to a Christian recovery meeting. And I had told her no a couple of times, but I met a couple of women at this meeting, and they were leaders there. And one of the leaders I was corresponding with at the time, and I told her all of my diagnoses. We were writing emails at the time, and she wrote to me, with God, all things are possible. Nothing is impossible with him. Am I going to believe the word of God that says I'm healed, or am I gonna believe what the doctors say, that they say this is incurable and I need to be on medication for the rest of my life? And I got a revelation at that point that as a child of God, I don't have to take this anymore. I am healed and I can use my authority. In Luke 10:19, Jesus said he has given us all authority over all the power of the enemy. I no longer cut myself. I no longer drank and got drunk. I no longer had that suicidal thinking.
7: When she stopped taking the medication was, you know, a bit of a concern, but I was hanging for the hope and the understanding that she, you know, heard from God and was on the right path.
6: People at my church, they saw me and they came up to me, people that didn't know me, and they were like, what happened to you? Because they used to see me in shame, walking with my head down, like in bondage. I just had a peace. I had a supernatural peace. I had regularly gone to see my psychiatrist, and he told me he doesn't know of anybody who's ever been healed of bipolar disorder. My identity went from all of these labels to child of God, and I have never spoken those labels over my life ever since that day. I knew that I knew that I knew that I was healed, and no one could take that away from me.
8: Is the children's bread, is what Jesus said. It belongs to you. It's already accomplished. It's not based on your holiness, on your goodness, whether you fasted and prayed and done all of the right things. It's already on the inside of you. The only thing you got to do to release it is renew this mind.
6: I knew there was more. I knew that I needed a deeper foundation in Christ. I knew that I needed a deeper foundation in the Word of God, and was introduced to Andrew Womack and started listening to him, and loved his books the war is over, you've already got it. And then somebody invited me to a Charis Bible College meeting because a satellite school was opening up in my area. I am learning how to speak blessings over my life instead of curses and death. We are overcomers in Christ. We are no longer victims.
9: Charis is not only helping me personally and my family become a better mother, better wife, it's helping the brokenhearted out there see that Jesus set the captives free, and I am one of them. Thank you, Jesus.
6: The truth of God's word that I'm getting from Charis has gone into my books, my materials, and also wherever I speak. I love to go into the places where there are really broken, wounded people and tell them how much God loves you and how much God accepts you, how forgiven you are.
7: Charis Bible College has grounded Nicole in so many different ways. She's really at peace and really enjoying meeting people where they are. She always comes really encouraged from, you know, the classes.
6: I just couldn't get enough of the word. Going to Charis has changed my life. It has just increased my healing by showing me who I am in Christ and understanding that we already have everything in us through Jesus Christ.
7: I think she has such a thirst for learning more and sharing that. She's full of joy, and she's just incredibly filled with love and happiness.
6: Andrew is on first thing in the morning, and I just get my coffee and I'm in front of the TV. He is such an inspiration of how we are called to live.
7: We have restored a lot of the happiness, a lot of the fun things that we can do together.
6: I am a stay-at-home mom. I'm a minister.
7: I think all have now the right direction in fulfilling what we've been called to do.
6: We are overcomers in Christ. We are no longer victims. Negative things come against us, and we have a choice of what we can do. We can dwell on those thoughts and have negative feelings, or we can focus on the truth of God's word and be filled with joy and walk in our identities in Christ and who we really are in the Spirit.
7: And I think what's amazing is how things are being multiplied. This is what I always think of, in how much our story now is touching more and more people in helping them through their journey, and they will do the same thing and it will continue on.
6: And my husband bought me a license plate that says hope as a Christmas gift 1 year, because that's our story that we want to get out to people. There's more than hope in Jesus Christ. There is victory in Jesus Christ.
4: Praise God. I pray that that blessed you, and that through this you can see that the modern day approach towards manic depressive, cutting, and all of these kind of things is just to say, well, you have to cope. No, you can be delivered. You can be set free. Jesus can change you on the inside, and then you can choose how you want your life to go. If you can truly choose the way that the Bible says, well, then I choose to be blessed. I choose to operate in victory, and you can too.
3: 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Aangeraakt door dit onderwijs? Deel met ons via andrewwomack.nl. Onze hulplijn is er voor jou. Voor vragen over ons onderwijs, voor gebed of bemoediging, maar ook praktische info over de boeken en uitleg van Andrew Womack, ons onderwijs op Charis Bible College of de aankomende evenementen. Kijk op andrewwomack.nl voor de tijden waarop je onze telefoonmedewerkers kunt bereiken voor vragen of gebed. 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Meer info op andrewwomack.nl.

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El Shaddai, Adonai, God Almighty. 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
0: Like, what's wrong with you?

0: 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God Radio.
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